"God send it as he will," replied Sancho, helping the knight to his feet. It's just beautiful. It's funny in and of itself, but there's something else in it. And almost all the adventures are speaking to us in another way. Why does Quixote hate the windmills? It's what I was talking about this afternoon. It's the coming of the machine age. It is the coming of the Industrial Revolution. And Quixote may be mad, but what he knows in his heart of hearts is that new mechanized world is indeed going to put an end to knighthood, idealism, glory, and certain human virtues that will be replaced by the grinding of the machine. When he calls them giants, he is seeing them in terms of the books he's read, but they are giants. They did represent something huge and overwhelming on the landscape, and almost instinctively, as he draws that lance and goes racing towards it, he would love to get those machines off the face of the earth. So there would be a chance that the nobility of knighthood could return. It's fascinating. It's fascinating. It happens repeatedly. It's something that clearly Cervantes was obsessed about. Whenever there is a machine that appears in this book, it's questionable. And it leads to trouble for the Don. And he is instinctively against it. He is instinctively trying to attack it or stop it or prevent it. Okay, it's there. It's going on there. Let me give you another example. This is, again, one of the beautiful adventures that comes early on. They're going along the road chatting. I wish we had time just to read through some of the dialogues. Oh, they are funny. They're going along and suddenly they see clouds of dust coming up. The dust cloud he had seen, it was caused by two great flocks of sheep, which were being driven along the road in opposite directions, but owing to the dust, they were not visible until they drew near. So emphatically, however, did Don Quixote affirm that they were armies, that Sancho came to believe him and asked, "Sir, what do we do now?" "What? Favor and aid those in need and distress. I must tell you, Sancho, that the army which is coming towards us is led and commanded by the great Emperor Alifanfaron, lord of the great island of Taprobana. The other, which is marching behind us, is the army of his enemy, the king of the Garamantas, Pentapolin of the naked arm, so called because he always rides into battle with his right arm bare." Why do these two

He that is mighty hath done great things to me, and holy is his name. And his mercy is from generation unto generations to them that fear him. He hath shewed might in his arm. He hath scattered the proud in the conceit of heart. He hath put down the mighty from their seat, and hath exalted the humble. Let us pray to the Lord for filial devotion to Mary. Our Father, who art in heaven, hallowed be thy name. Thy kingdom come, thy will be done, on earth as it is in heaven. Give us this day our daily bread, and forgive us our trespasses, as we forgive those who trespass against us. And lead us not into temptation, but deliver us from evil. Amen. Hail Mary, full of grace, the Lord is with thee. Blessed art thou among women, and blessed is the fruit of thy womb, Jesus. Holy Mary, Mother of God, pray for us sinners, now and at the hour of our death. Amen. Hail Mary, full of grace, the Lord is with thee. Blessed art thou among women, and blessed is the fruit of thy womb, Jesus. Holy Mary, Mother of God, pray for us sinners, now and at the hour of our death. Amen. Hail Mary, full of grace, the Lord is with thee. Blessed art thou among women, and blessed is the fruit of thy womb, Jesus. Holy Mary, Mother of God, pray for us sinners, now and at the hour of our death. Amen. Hail Mary, full of grace, the Lord is with thee. Blessed art thou among women, and blessed is the fruit of thy womb, Jesus. Holy Mary, Mother of God, pray for us sinners, now and at the hour of our death. Amen. Hail Mary, full of grace, the Lord is with thee. Blessed art thou among women, and blessed is the fruit of thy womb, Jesus. Holy Mary, Mother of God, pray for us sinners, now and at the hour of our death. Amen. Hail Mary, full of grace, the Lord is with thee. Blessed art thou among women, and blessed is the fruit of thy womb, Jesus. Holy Mary, Mother of God, pray for us sinners, now and at the hour of our death. Amen. Hail Mary, full of grace, the Lord is with thee. Blessed art thou among women, and blessed is the fruit of thy womb, Jesus. Holy Mary, Mother of God, pray for us sinners, now and at the hour of our death. Amen. Hail Mary, full of grace, the Lord is with thee. Blessed art thou among women, and blessed is the fruit of thy womb, Jesus. Holy Mary, Mother of God, pray for us sinners, now and at the hour of our death. Amen. Hail Mary, full of grace, the Lord is with thee. Blessed art thou among women, and blessed is the fruit of thy womb, Jesus. Holy Mary, Mother of God, pray for us sinners, now and at the hour of our death. Amen. Hail Mary, full of grace, the Lord is with thee. Blessed art thou among women, and blessed is the fruit of thy womb, Jesus. Holy Mary, Mother of God, pray for us sinners, now and at the hour of our death. Amen. Glory be to the Father, and to the Son, and to the Holy Ghost, as it was in the beginning, is now, and ever shall be, world without end. Amen. O my Jesus, pardon us, and save us from the fire of hell. Draw all souls to heaven, especially those in most need. Fifth Glorious Mystery, Coronation of the Blessed Virgin Mary. And the temple of God was opened in heaven, and the ark of his testament was seen in his temple. And there was lightnings, and voices, and an earthquake, and a great hail.

The other sins are secondary, but the sin against the faith makes us not the people of God. The other sins turn us away from God and bring us to death, and we will also be damned. But the people of God, the nation of God, the people of God, go away from God when they commit the sin against the faith. And this is the sin of adultery, of bringing strange blood into the line of promise. And we cannot ever allow the bringing of strange blood into the line of promise. And the devil is always, the first way the devil tried to destroy our church was 2,000 years ago. And for 300 years, the devil tried to destroy the Catholic Church, primarily by the shedding of blood. But he discovered that whenever you kill a Christian, whenever you kill a saint, there are more saints. When you kill a saint, there become conversions. When you kill a saint, the church grows. Which is why they said in those days, even during the time of the persecution, the Christians, the Catholics, had a saying amongst themselves that the blood of martyrs is the seed of Christians. And so the devil tried to destroy our church by killing and making martyrs. And he discovered that the method of martyrdom is a disaster. But the method of martyrdom does not work. Therefore, he must bring out the blood in another way. And St. Augustine says in his sermon today on the precious blood, or speaking about the precious blood, the feast didn't exist at this time, but speaking about the precious blood, St. Augustine says, or rather St. John Chrysostom, St. John Chrysostom says, now therefore if the enemy, he speaks about the power of the blood. He says, you want to know the power of the blood of Christ? Know this, where does the blood come from? Now remember that when the angel walked by the city of death, it was a day of blood on that day of the 10th plague. It was a day of great blood. Bloodshed was all throughout Israel. All of those that were the Egyptians, they all had their blood shed by the angel. And the angel of death came into Israel, and he killed everyone who was the firstborn of every family, not only men, but also animals. He killed the firstborn of the beasts and the firstborn of men. It was a day of great blood. But when the angel of death came by the house of the Jews, he would also have killed the firstborn of the Jews. But when he saw the blood upon the doorposts, it was the blood of the Lamb that stopped the angel of death from entering into the house. And those that did not have the blood of the Lamb marked upon the doorpost in the sign of the Tau, the Hebrew letter Tau, like our letter T, which of course is the sign of the cross. But the Jews did not know that. For them it was just a letter of the alphabet. And they were told, make the letter Tau on your doorpost. They could have made any letter, but they were told to make the letter Tau. And so they made that letter upon their doorpost with the blood of the Lamb. And St. John Chrysostom tells us, do you think the blood of a lamb can hold back the angel of death? It cannot. The blood of the Lamb only

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1: An act of faith. O my God, I firmly believe that thou art one God in three divine persons, Father, Son, and Holy Ghost. I believe that thy divine Son became man and died for our sins, and that he will come to judge the living and the dead. I believe these and all the truths which the Holy Catholic Church teaches, because thou hast

After him, Melchias, the goldsmith's son, built unto the house of the Nathanites, and of the sellers of small wares over against the judgment gate, and under the chamber of the corner, and within the chamber of the corner of the flock gate the goldsmiths and the merchants built. Chapter 4. The building is carried on notwithstanding the opposition of their enemies. And it came to pass that when Sennabalat heard that we were building the wall, he was angry. Being moved exceedingly, he scoffed at the Jews, and said before his brethren and the multitude of the Samaritans, What are the silly Jews doing? Will the Gentiles let them alone? Will they sacrifice and make an end in a day? Are they able to raise stones out of the heaps of the rubbish which are burnt? Tobias also the Ammonite, who was by him, said, Let them build. If a fox grow up, he will leap over their stone wall. Hear thou our God, for we are despised. Turn their reproach upon their own head, and give them to be despised in a land of captivity. Cover not their iniquity, and let not their sin be blotted out before thy face, because they have mocked thy builders. So we built the wall, and joined it all together unto the half thereof, and the heart of the people was excited to work. And it came to pass, when Sennabalat, and Tobias, and the Arabians, and the Ammonites, and the Azotians heard that the walls of Jerusalem were made up, and the breaches began to be closed, that they were exceedingly angry. And they all assembled themselves together to come and to fight against Jerusalem, and to prepare ambushes. And we prayed to our God, and set watchmen upon the wall day and night against them. And Judah said, The strength of the bearer of burdens is decayed, and the rubbish is very much, and we shall not be able to build the wall. And our enemies said, Let them not know nor understand, or we come in the midst of them, and kill them, and cause the work to cease. And it came to pass that when the Jews that dwelt by them came and told us 10 times, out of all the places from whence they came to us, I set the people in the place behind the wall round about in order, with their swords and spears and bows. And I looked and rose up, and I said to the chief men and the magistrates and to the rest of the common people, Be not afraid of them. Remember the Lord, who is great and terrible, and fight for your brethren, your sons and your daughters, and your wives and your houses. And it came to pass, when our enemies heard that the thing had been told us, that God defeated their counsel, and we returned all of us to the walls, every man to his work. And it came to pass from that day forward that half of their young men did the work, and half were ready for to fight with spears and shields and bows and coats of mail. And the rulers were behind them in all the house of Judah, of them that built on the wall, and that carried burdens, and that laded. With one of his hands he did the work, and with the other he held a sword. For every one of the builders was girded with a sword about his reins, and they built and sounded with a trumpet by me. And I said to the nobles, and to the magistrates, and to the rest of the common people, The work is great and wide, and we are separated on the wall one far from another. In what place soever you shall hear the sound of the trumpet, run all thither unto us.

in Jerusalem. Chapter 3. They begin to build the walls, the names and order of the builders. Then Eliasib the high priest arose, and his brethren the priests, and they built the flock gate. They sanctified it, and set up the doors thereof, even unto the tower of 100 cubits. They sanctified it unto the tower of Hananiel. And next to him the men of Jericho built, and next to them built Zachor, the son of Amri. But the fish gate the sons of Asnai built. They covered it, and set up the doors thereof, and the locks, and the bars. And next to them built Meremoth, the son of Urias, the son of Akkus. And next to him built Mosalam, the son of Barachias, the son of Merizabel. And next to them built Sadok, the son of Bena. And next to them the Thekuites built. But their great men did not put their necks to the work of their Lord. And Joiada, the son of Phasaiah, and Mosalam, the son of Besodiah, built the old gate. They covered it and set up the doors thereof, and the locks, and the bars. And next to them built Miltias the Gabaonite, and Jadon the Maronathite, the men of Gabaon and Mathphah, for the governor that was in the country beyond the river. And next to him built Isiel, the son of Uriah, the goldsmith. And next to him built Ananias, the son of the perfumer. And they left Jerusalem unto the wall of the broad street. And next to him built Raphaiah, the son of Hur, lord of the street of Jerusalem. And next to him Jediah, the son of Haromath, over against his own house. And next to him built Hattus, the son of Hasabonah. Melchias, the son of Haram, and Hasub, the son of Phaheth Moab, built half the street and the tower of the furnaces. And next to him built Salem, the son of Elohes, lord of half the street of Jerusalem, he and his daughters. And the gate of the valley Hanun built, and the inhabitants of Zanoi. They built it, and set up the doors thereof, and the locks, and the bars, and 1,000 cubits, in the wall unto the gate of the dunghill. And the gate of the dunghill Melchias, the son of Rechab, built, lord of the street of Beth-Hakkarim. He built it, and set up the doors thereof, and the locks, and the bars. And the gate of the fountain Salem, the son of Kolhoza, built, lord of the street of Masphah. He built it, and covered it, and set up the doors thereof, and the locks, and the bars, and the walls of the pool of Salo, unto the king's guard, and under the steps that go down from the city of David. After him built Nehemias, the son of Asbach, lord of half the street of Bethzor, as far as over against the sepulchre of David, and to the pool that was built with great labor, and to the house of the mighty. After him built the Levites, Rehum, the son of Benai,

face, which was almost covered by the badly made visor. But when they heard themselves called maidens, a title ill-suited to their profession, they could not help laughing, which stung Don Quixote.

almost immediately, as soon as they ride out together, now this is the second expedition, but the first one with Sancho, we get the first and most memorable of the adventures. I say this is the one everybody knows, maybe because it comes first in the book and nobody ever reads any further. But there's another way in which it is absolutely appropriate. The first adventure is the adventure of the windmills. Okay? I want to use this as a kind of guide to how you may look at the adventures. The adventures in and of themselves are very funny, one after another after another. And by the way, in the second part of the book, there are even more of them. Part one is filled with interpolated stories, a tiny little plot Cervantes tries to put together. It's not much, not as amusing as Quixote and Sancho just talking. He realized that. Part two gets rid of the stories. There's nothing even resembling a plot. And we just get adventure after adventure and the two of them riding together chattering, which is uproariously funny. First adventure, the windmills. At that moment, they're riding across the dusty plain. They caught sight of some 30 or 40 windmills which stood on that plain. And as soon as Don Quixote saw them, he said to his squire, "Fortune is guiding our affairs better than we could have wished. Look over there, friend Sancho Panza, where more than 30 monstrous giants appear. I intend to do battle with them and take all their lives. With their spoils, we will begin to get rich, for this is a fair war, and it is a great service to God to wipe such a wicked brood from the face of the earth." There's Quixote. "What giants?" And Sancho Panza. And there's Sancho. "What giants?" The idealist with the part of it is the lady. And without the lady, you cannot have a mission. You can't accomplish anything. It's very clear that that tradition of knight errantry is closely connected with Catholic thoughts, with a Catholic way of life. Now, of course, the most famous of these was King Arthur and Guinevere, and many of the knights were devoted to Guinevere. But the sad story of the breaking up of the Round Table is because of Lancelot's devotion to Guinevere that went beyond the proprieties. And hence the story of Arthur and the Round Table has tragic overtones. That's not the case with Quixote, with our knight. No such possibility, because his lady, to a large degree, is imaginary. And all the things that he places on her are singularly inappropriate for the lady he's chosen. As I said yesterday, a local farm girl who lives near him, and he keeps talking to

to God various gradations of office, yet this diversity of dignity and position in no way destroys the bond of fraternal union. Just as in the human body, the various uses and different functions of our organs in no way cause this or that part of the body to lose the name or office of an organ of the body. Take, for instance, one who wields kingly power. If he is a Christian, is he not the brother of all those united in the communion of the Christian faith? Yes, beyond all doubt. And why? Because there is not one God giving existence to the rich and noble, and another giving existence to the poor and to subjects. There is but one God, the Father and Lord of all. And consequently we have all the same nobility of spiritual birth, all the same dignity, all the same glory of race, for all have been regenerated by the same Spirit through the same sacrament of faith, and have been made children of God and co-heirs to the same inheritance. The wealthy and great have not one Christ for their God, the poor and lowly another. They are not initiated by different sacraments, nor can they expect a different inheritance in the kingdom of heaven. We are all brethren, and as the apostle says in his epistle to the Ephesians, we are members of Christ's body, of his flesh and of his bones. This is a truth which the same apostle thus expresses in his epistle to the Galatians. You are the children of God by faith in Jesus Christ. For as many of you as have been baptized in Christ have put on Christ. There is neither Greek nor Jew, neither bond nor free, neither male nor female, for you are all one in Christ Jesus. Now this is a point which calls for accuracy on the part of the pastor of souls, and one on which he should purposely dwell at considerable length, for it is a subject that is calculated both to strengthen and animate the poor and lowly, and to restrain and repress the arrogance of the rich and powerful. Indeed, it was to remedy this latter evil that the apostle insisted on brotherly charity, and so often impressed it on the ears of his hearers. Do not then forget, O Christian, that when about to address this prayer to God, you ought to approach him as a son to his father, and hence, in beginning your prayers, and in pronouncing the words Our Father, you should consider the rank to which God in his goodness has raised you when he commands you to fly to him, not as a timid and fearful servant to his master, but willingly and confidently like a child to his father. In this remembrance and in this thought, consider with what fervor and piety you should pray. Endeavor to act as becomes a child of God. That is to say, see that your prayers and actions are never unworthy of that divine origin with which he has been pleased in his infinite bounty to ennoble you. It is to the discharge

unto thee, saying, I repent, forgive him. In the Gospel of St. Matthew we read, Love your enemies. And the apostle, and before him Solomon wrote, If thy enemy be hungry, give him to eat. If he thirst, give him to drink. And finally we read in the Gospel of St. Mark, When you shall stand to pray, forgive if you have anything against any man, that your Father also who is in heaven may forgive you your sins. But since on account of the corruption of nature, there is nothing to which man brings himself more reluctantly than to the pardon of injuries, let pastors exert all the powers and resources of their minds to change and bend the dispositions of the faithful to this mildness and mercy so necessary to a Christian. Let them dwell on those passages of Scripture in which we hear God commanding to pardon enemies. Let them also insist on this certain truth, that one of the surest signs that men are children of God is their willingness to forgive injuries and sincerely love their enemies. For in loving our enemies, there shines forth in us some likeness to God our Father, who by the death of his Son, ransomed from everlasting perdition, and reconciled to himself the human race, which before was most unfriendly and hostile to him. Let the close of this exhortation and injunction be the command of Christ the Lord, which, without utter disgrace and ruin, we cannot refuse to obey. Pray for them that persecute and calumniate you, that you may be the children of your Father who is in heaven. But in this manner, no ordinary prudence is required on the part of the pastor, lest, knowing the difficulty and necessity of this precept, anyone despair of salvation. There are those who, aware that they ought to bury injuries in voluntary oblivion, and ought to love those that injure them, desire to do so, and do so as far as they are able, but feel that they cannot efface from their mind all recollection of injuries. For there lurk in the mind some remains of private grudge, in consequence of which such persons are disturbed by misgivings of conscience, fearing that they have not in simplicity and frankness laid aside their enmities, and consequently do not obey the command of God. Here, therefore, the pastor should explain the contrary desires of the flesh and of the spirit, that the former is prone to revenge, the latter ready to pardon, that hence a continual struggle and conflict goes on between them. Wherefore, we should point out that although the appetites of corrupt nature are ever opposing and rebelling against reason, we are not on this account to be uneasy regarding salvation, provided the Spirit persevere in the duty and disposition of forgiving injuries and of loving our neighbor. There may

I endured. But out of them all, the Lord delivered me. Yea, and all that will live godly in Christ Jesus shall suffer persecution. But evil men and seducers shall wax worse and worse, deceiving and being deceived. But continue thou in the things which thou hast learned and hast been assured of, knowing of whom thou hast learned them, and that from a child thou hast known the holy scriptures, which are able to make thee wise unto salvation through faith which is in Christ Jesus. All scripture is given by inspiration of God, and is profitable for doctrine, for reproof, for correction, for instruction in righteousness, that the man of God may be perfect, truly furnished unto all good works. Chapter 4. I charge thee therefore before God and the Lord Jesus Christ, who shall judge the quick and the dead at his appearing and his kingdom, preach the word. Be instant in season, out of season. Reprove, rebuke, exhort with all longsuffering and doctrine. For the time will come when they will not endure sound doctrine, but after their own lusts shall they heap to themselves teachers, having itching ears. And they shall turn away their ears from the truth, and shall be turned unto fables. But watch thou in all things, endure afflictions, do the work of an evangelist, make full proof of thy ministry. For I am now ready to be offered, and the time of my departure is at hand. I have fought a good fight. I have finished my course. I have kept the faith. Henceforth, there is laid up for me a crown of righteousness, which the Lord, the righteous judge, shall give me at that day, and not to me only, but unto all them also that love his appearing. Do thy diligence to come shortly unto me, for Demas hath forsaken me, having loved this present world, and is departed unto Thessalonica, Crescens to Galatia, Titus unto Dalmatia. Only Luke is with me. Take Mark and bring him with thee, for he is profitable to me for the ministry. And Tychicus have I sent to Ephesus. The cloak that I left at Troas with Carpus, when thou comest, bring with thee, and the books, but especially the parchments. Alexander the coppersmith did me much evil. The Lord reward him according to his works. Of whom be thou ware also, for he hath greatly withstood our words. At my first answer, no man stood with me, but all men forsook me. I pray God that it may not be laid to their charge. Notwithstanding, the Lord stood with me and strengthened me, that by me the preaching might be fully known, and that all the Gentiles might hear. And I was delivered.

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Amen. First Sorrowful Mystery, The Agony in the Garden. And he was withdrawn away from them a stone's cast, and kneeling down he prayed, saying, Father, if thou wilt, remove this chalice from me, but yet not my will, but thine be done. And there appeared to him an angel from heaven strengthening him, and being in an agony he prayed the longer, and his sweat became as of drops of blood trickling down upon the ground. Let us pray to the Lord for the virtue of fervor in prayer. Our Father, who art in heaven, hallowed be thy name. Thy kingdom come, thy will be done, on earth as it is in heaven. Give us this day our daily bread, and forgive us our trespasses, as we forgive those who trespass against us. And lead us not into temptation, but deliver us from evil. Amen. Hail Mary, full of grace, the Lord is with thee. Blessed art thou among women, and blessed is the fruit of thy womb, Jesus. Holy Mary, Mother of God, pray for us sinners, now and at the hour of our death. Amen. Hail Mary, full of grace, the Lord is with thee. Blessed art thou among women, and blessed is the fruit of thy womb, Jesus. Holy Mary, Mother of God, pray for us sinners, now and at the hour of our death. Amen. Hail Mary, full of grace, the Lord is with thee. Blessed art thou among women, and blessed is the fruit of thy womb, Jesus. Holy Mary, Mother of God, pray for us sinners, now and at the hour of our death. Amen. Hail Mary, full of grace, the Lord is with thee. Blessed art thou among women, and blessed is the fruit of thy womb, Jesus. Holy Mary, Mother of God, pray for us sinners, now and at the hour of our death. Amen. Hail Mary, full of grace, the Lord is with thee. Blessed art thou among women, and blessed is the fruit of thy womb, Jesus. Holy Mary, Mother of God, pray for us sinners, now and at the hour of our death. Amen. Hail Mary, full of grace, the Lord is with thee. Blessed art thou among women, and blessed is the fruit of thy womb, Jesus. Holy Mary, Mother of God, pray for us sinners, now and at the hour of our death. Amen. Hail Mary, full of grace, the Lord is with thee. Blessed art thou among women, and blessed is the fruit of thy womb, Jesus. Holy Mary, Mother of God, pray for us sinners, now and at the hour of our death. Amen. Hail Mary, full of grace, the Lord is with thee. Blessed art thou among women, and blessed is the fruit of thy womb, Jesus. Holy Mary, Mother of God, pray for us sinners, now and at the hour of our death. Amen. Hail Mary, full of grace, the Lord is with thee. Blessed art thou among women, and blessed is the fruit of thy womb, Jesus. Holy Mary, Mother of God, pray for us sinners, now and at the hour of our death. Amen. Hail Mary, full of grace, the Lord is with thee. Blessed art thou among women, and blessed is the fruit of thy womb, Jesus. Holy Mary, Mother of God, pray for us sinners, now and at the hour of our death. Amen. Glory be to the Father, and to the Son, and to the Holy Ghost, as it was in the beginning, is now, and ever shall be,

be bad. And so maybe she does this. Now she's haunted by it. Then she grows up 10, 15, 20 years. Now she sees a neighbor who just, you know what? Forget it. I'm going to get married. I'm going to have kids. Of course, that person did the right thing. Right. And of course, like is normal, you let your kids be kids.

0: on it, and that we seek what is good and true. But the problem is, since original sin, we often gravitate toward lies if they're more comfortable.
1: Yeah.
0: Because even though the reason is normally after the true, just like the free will should be after the good, the problem is we go after lesser goods, which are actually sins. You know, in the big picture, it's something that's a minor good and a huge bunch of evil with it. Right. And so the same with a lot of people. I think that there's no one more deceived than he who will deceive himself. That's the saddest person is the person who participates and accepts his own deception. And there's a lot of women. Just use the example because we're talking about these Karens who like to. Right, you don't hear about guys getting on the phone calling on CPS on kids. Usually it's women.
2: Right.
0: And maybe whether it's because they didn't prioritize having a family, maybe they had several chances to get married, they didn't. Maybe they went after the wrong men because they seemed more fun and they were about having fun. And of course, they got used again and again and again. And by the time they were in their 30s, they couldn't find a good man. So whatever it is, maybe they had some abortions, maybe they didn't. Maybe they used contraception. They almost certainly did. And so, yeah, all these problems. And, you know, sin begets sin and chaos begets more chaos. And that's how the devil operates. Once he gets some sins going, that spirals into more sins. So for example, if the devil can convince a spouse to cheat on the other, well, now you're going to have a bunch more sins. You're going to have jealousy. You're going to have anger. You're going to have potential murder. You're going to have
2: lies,
0: all kinds of problems. Lies
2: that you have to not only say at the time, but then quite possibly repeatedly and ever worse lies over the decades to kind of keep the original thing.
0: This chaos just begets more chaos. And so, but I think that's kind of, when I think of virtue signaling, when I see these people who seem so self-righteous about things, I'm like, if we only knew that person's background, I bet you know, it's kind of like the strain out of gnat and swallow a camel.
2: I don't want to know. Yeah. Sort of like, when I used to throw trash in Northern Kentucky, right? It was this old town right on the Ohio River, beautiful old houses, but old, rock solid bones. Some of them have been getting, you know, replaced. This is like shortly before the 2008 economic kerfuffle. So a lot of things have been redone. Some had not quite been redone. There's a mixture of really beautiful redone homes and other homes that were beautiful, but old and beaten down and had, you know, well, there's a lot of people on welfare, drugs and things. Anyway, picking up trash in modern America gives you a very interesting insight into modern American life. And it's not pretty. And sometimes when you would go by a house and take their trash, you're just thinking, good Lord, I don't want to know what is happening in that house to produce this. You know, because even, I mean, it's trash, but like you can put your trash out in a certain way that actually

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1: The Angelus, the angel of the Lord, declared unto Mary, and she conceived of the Holy Ghost. Hail Mary, full of grace, the Lord is with thee. Blessed art thou among women, and blessed is the fruit of thy womb, Jesus. Holy Mary, Mother of God, pray for us sinners, now and at the hour of our death. Amen. Behold the handmaid of the Lord. Be it done unto me according to thy word. Hail Mary, full of grace. The Lord is with thee. Blessed art thou among women, and blessed is the fruit of thy womb, Jesus. Holy Mary, Mother of God, pray for us sinners, now and at the hour of our death. Amen. And the Word was made flesh, and dwelt among us. Hail Mary, full of grace, the Lord is with thee. Blessed art thou among women, and blessed is the fruit of thy womb, Jesus. Holy Mary, Mother of God, pray for us sinners, now and at the hour of our death. Amen. Pray for us, O Holy Mother of God, that we may be made worthy of the promises of Christ. Let us pray. Pour forth, we beseech thee, O Lord, thy grace into our hearts, that we, to whom the incarnation of Christ, thy Son, was made known by the message of an angel, may by his passion and cross be brought to the glory of his resurrection, through the same Christ our Lord. Amen.
2: Terrible is this place. It is the house of God, the gate of heaven. Words taken from the introit this morning. In the name of the Father, and of the Son, and of the Holy Ghost. Amen. In describing today's holy feast, the dedication of the Lateran Basilica, St. John, the Roman Martyrology says the following, that it is the mother and head of all churches in the city and the world. The mother and head of all the churches in the city and the world. No less than five councils have been held there, and it is the Cathedral of Rome. It is the first church to be officially consecrated. The dedication of this ancient structure is so important that it replaces the normal Sunday Mass, thereby giving us an opportunity to meditate upon the reasons we take even the physical structures of our churches seriously. There is an ancient Latin phrase that comes to our aid. It goes all the way back to St. Prosper of

or implicitly, proof from tradition, that is something that always has to be taught, and also proof from reason. It may be the doctrine, such as the Trinity, may be above our reason, but it can't be contrary to it. So I thought

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1: O my God, source of all mercy, I acknowledge thy sovereign power. While recalling the wasted years that are past, I believe that thou, Lord, can in an instant turn this loss to gain. Miserable as I am, yet I firmly believe that thou can do all things. Please restore to me the time lost, giving me thy grace, both now and the future, that I may appear before thee in wedding garments. Amen.
2: Proverbs chapter 8, 23 and 25. The Lord possessed me in the beginning of his ways, before he made anything from the beginning. I was set up from eternity, and of old before the earth was made. The depths were not as yet, and I was already conceived. The mountains had not yet been established before the hills, and before the hills I was brought forth. Okay, I should have read that a little better. But that verse of Scripture is contained. That verse of Scripture is contained. He doesn't give the exact feast day, or maybe he does. Maybe he does. No, he doesn't. But that is contained in the Mass. That's one of the things that's an antiphon or something. I forget exactly where. In one of the Masses of Our Lady, the Liturgy of Our Lady. And I don't know if you're aware of this, but there's all different ways to interpret Scripture, even within the context of Catholic teaching. I'm not saying that there's a Catholic interpretation that's valid and a Protestant interpretation that's valid. No, but there's different approaches to Scripture within Catholicism that help us to understand Scripture better. One of them is liturgy. And when we see how the Church applies a certain text of liturgy to a given doctrine or a given feast, this helps us to understand this is a source of interpretation of Scripture. And the Church is telling us that that verse of Proverbs, talking about Our Lady being as especially chosen in the mind of God, not created, of course, but especially chosen in the mind of God for all eternity,

The Immaculate Heart of Mary, I offer thee my prayers, works, joys, and sufferings of this day for all the intentions of thy Sacred Heart, in union with the holy sacrifice of the Mass throughout the world, in reparation for my sins, for the intentions of all.

at St. Hugh was of a uniquely high standard. To be a member of its choir was to receive a thorough musical education from the doctor and his devoted choir master, Thomas Wilfred Wilson. The entire congregation was able to sing the ordinary of the Mass in plain chant in accordance with the wishes of St. Pius X. There still exists in the church a beautiful leather-bound book of music, written out by the doctor in his exquisite hand and illuminated by him. It must certainly be one of the most sublime works of Catholic art produced in England since the Middle Ages. In 1913, he compiled for his people a book of Latin hymns with, in most cases, his own English prose translations. Dr. Fortescue's own copy of the book was interleaved with music for each hymn, including compositions of his own, written out in calligraphy, which can only be described as exquisite. During the war, that's the 1914-18 war, during the war, a number of Belgian refugees came to live in Letchworth, and the doctor would write every notice in three languages, English, French, and Flemish. He would also preach in these three languages until the Belgians were able to return home at the end of the war. The notice sheet also gave learned and sometimes humorous accounts of the saints whose feasts fell during the coming week, and detailed instructions for finding the proper of the Mass. So that when, for instance, there were more than 24 Sundays after Pentecost, everyone knew that the parts sung by the choir were to be found in the proper for the 23rd Sunday, while the rest of the proper followed that of the extra Sundays after Epiphany, and so on. The music for the following Sunday was also given, with the names and dates of the composers, and often a note on one or other of the hymns which were to be sung. Nothing was too good for the church that he loved. On at least one occasion during the war, Dr. Fortescue had the opportunity of preaching once more in German, one of his favourite languages. In a letter to Sir John Fortescue, he wrote, "I had a wonderful experience this morning. Unwilling, I had to get another man to do my business here. I went away from my own church, my music, and rode my bicycle a long way to say Mass in a prisoner's camp. I did so in the attic of a granary, so badly lit that I could scarcely see the missal. The Catholic Germans had rigged up an altar of planks and thrown their blankets over it. They had made absurd bouquets of wildflowers, buttercups and dandelions and things, and put them in mugs. I heard their confessions and said Mass and preached and gave them communion. The whole thing fetched me enormously. When I think about the war on big lines, I eat fire as every Englishman does, and I want

0: Jesus Christ, my Lord and Redeemer.
1: Section 19. The French Revolution. This is a LibriVox recording. All LibriVox recordings are in the public domain. For more information or to volunteer,

signature still unfinished. The armed forces of the Parliament burst into the room. A lad of the name of Murda aimed a pistol from the door at Robespierre and shot him in the jaw. The evidence in favor of this version is conclusive. Of his companions, some fled and were captured. Some killed themselves. Most were arrested. The next day, the 10th Thermidor, or 28th of July, 1794, at 7:30 in the evening, Robespierre, with 21 others, was guillotined. The irony of history would have it that the fall of this man, which was chiefly due to his interference with the system of the Terror, broke all the moral force upon which the Terror itself had resided, for men had imagined that the Terror was his work, and that, he gone, no excuse was left for it. A reaction began which makes of this date the true term in that ascending series of revolutionary effort which had by then discussed every aspect of democracy, succeeded in the military defense of that experiment, and laid down, though so far in words only, the basis of the modern state. The end of section 19, the end of phase 6, the end of chapter 4. Section 19, The French Revolution. This is a LibriVox recording. All LibriVox recordings are in the public domain. For more information, or to volunteer, please visit LibriVox.org. Section 19, The French Revolution, by Hilaire Belloc. Chapter 4 continued, The Phases of the Revolution. Phase 6 continued. Parallel to this action on the part of the committee was their sudden attack upon men of the other extreme, the men whose violence, excessive even for that time, threatened to provoke reaction. Herbert was the chief of these, the spokesman of the Commune of Paris, and he also perished. Meanwhile, the committee had permitted other persecutions and other deaths, notably that of the Queen. A sane policy would have demanded that she should be kept a hostage. She was sacrificed to the desire for vengeance, and her head fell on the same day on which the decisive battle of Wattignies was won. Later, the king's sister, Madame Elizabeth, was sacrificed to the same passions, and with her must be counted a certain proportion of the victims whose destruction could be no part of the committee's scheme and proceeded purely from the motives of an ancient hatred. Though in the case of many of these who were of aristocratic birth or influence through their wealth, it is not easy to determine how far the possibility

0: it's a normalization, it's a modification or a solution of our canonical status. So they say, don't call it a deal.
1: Yeah.
0: But it doesn't change to the fact that it did happen.

there are developments in the Vigano affair. In the Vigano affair, so the scandal is spreading. So the bishops, some bishops are confirming about the criminal nature of the actions of Pope Francis. And then Pope Francis also is supporting the perpetrators of crimes, because when the American bishops assembled in order to investigate and dig into that question, he blocked them. And that's very recent. So even though Vigano is persecuted and they try to put him under the carpet, it seems that other witnesses are popping. And so there is some traction in the case. But the impunity reigns at the top. So the Novus Ordo is weak, and they don't have a procedure of impeachment in place for a criminal pope or a pope who is a heretic. But if there were enough prelates, this pope could be taken down, and that would be good for the rest of the church. That's why we are not celibacantists. Say we cannot deny the goodness and of a public sentence to deprive Francis of his office. But there are some who are showing courage. They are Novus Ordites, they are John Paul Atters, and they will need to change that. But there are some manifestations of courage. And so we encourage them by our prayers. We hope that they will do what is necessary to finish off Francis, hopefully. And the society, in the case of the book of Father Paul Robinson, the society is showing the same weakness. So this book is a modernist book, and it shows, it's one of the many signs that shows that the SSPX also is taken from the rear, is rotting from inside. They are not able to cut off the coming of modernism within their ranks. That priest is a teacher in a seminary, and he has issued a book which is loaded with semi-modernism. It's not entirely modernist, but it's semi-modernism. It's a faith in a Big Bang, into a limited concept of evolution. And so they are not able anymore to remove from their midst the troublemakers, the doctrinal troublemakers, especially in the seminaries. And that's a big problem for the neo-SSPX. So that's about the news that I have. Here in Philippines, we have a new seminarian from India, Mr. Agnelo Diaz. So pray for him. He is very much needed for Father Valan. Father Valan and Father Sunil need a third priest very badly. And so pray.

looking diligently lest any man fail of the grace of God, lest any root of bitterness springing up trouble you, and thereby many be defiled. Lest there be any fornicator or profane person, as Esau, who for one morsel of meat sold his birthright.

0: in that he is made low, because as the flower of the grass he shall pass away. For the sun is no sooner risen with a burning heat, but it withereth the grass, and the flower thereof falleth, and the grace of the fashion of it perisheth. So also shall the rich man fade away in his ways. Blessed is the man that endureth temptation. For when he is tried, he shall receive the crown of life, which the Lord hath promised to them that love him. Let no man say when he is tempted, I am tempted of God. For God cannot be tempted with evil, neither tempteth he any man. But every man is tempted when he is drawn away of his own lust and enticed. Then when lust hath conceived, it bringeth forth sin. And sin, when it is finished, bringeth forth death. Do not err, my beloved brethren. Every good gift and every perfect gift is from above, and cometh down from the Father of lights, with whom is no variableness, neither shadow of turning. Of his own will begat he us with the word of truth, that we should be a kind of first fruits of his creatures. Wherefore, my beloved brethren, let every man be swift to hear, slow to speak, slow to wrath. For the wrath of man worketh not the righteousness of God. Wherefore, lay apart all filthiness and superfluity of naughtiness, and receive with meekness the engrafted word which is able to save your souls. But be ye doers of the word, and not hearers only, deceiving your own selves.
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1: An act of love. Oh my God, I love thee above all things, with my whole heart and soul, because thou art all good and worthy of all love. I love my neighbor as myself for the love of thee. I forgive all who have injured me and ask pardon of all whom I have injured.
2: For perhaps he therefore departed for a season, that thou shouldest receive him forever. Not now as a servant, but above a servant, a brother beloved, specially to me, but how much more unto thee, both in the flesh and in the Lord. If thou count me therefore a partner, receive him as myself. If he hath wronged thee, or oweth thee aught, put that on mine account.

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0: to Bamiram Spargen soon, and you can hear the trumpet.
1: That's clear.
0: To Bamiram Spargen soon. This, of course, is from Matthew. The picture of the Last Judgment in Matthew. Every detail of this sequence comes from Scripture. Per sepulchra regionum. We'll drive everyone in. We'll bring everyone in front of the throne. This is the tenor. Death will be astonished at nature when the creature will rise again to reply to the judge. The written book will be brought forward, in which everything is contained, from which the world is to be judged.

the soprano or the contralto? Contralto, I think. Whatever is hidden will appear when the judge will sit down. Nothing will remain unavenged. That's the soprano. Convicts used to sit the chorus. When barely the just man sits the chorus.

0: It will drive away temptation and evil imaginations. One great remedy against all manner of temptation, great or small, is to open the heart and lay bare its suggestions, likings, and dislikings to your director. For, as you may observe, the first condition which the evil one makes with a soul when he wants to seduce it is silence. Even as a bad man, seeking to seduce a woman, enjoins silence concerning himself to her father or her husband, whereas God would always have us make known all his inspirations to our superiors and guides. If, after all, the temptation still troubles and persecutes us, there is nothing to be done on our side save to persist in protesting that we will not consent. For just as no maiden can be married while she persists in saying no, so no soul, however oppressed, can be guilty while it says the same. Do not argue with your enemy, and give but one answer, that with which our Lord confounded him. Get thee hence, Satan, for it is written, Thou shalt worship the Lord thy God, and him only shalt thou serve. Just as the pure wife would make no reply, and cast no glance on the foul seducer who strove to lead her astray, but would straightway fly from him to her husband's side, not arguing, but cleaving to her lawful Lord with renewed fidelity. So the devout soul, when assailed by temptation, should never trifle with it by answer or argument, but simply fly to the side of Jesus Christ, its bridegroom, renewing its pledges of unchanging devotion and faithfulness to him. End of part 4, chapter 7, read by Greg Fisher, Tulsa, Oklahoma.
1: 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This is a LibriVox recording. All LibriVox recordings are in the public domain. 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Part 4, Chapter 8, How to Resist Minor Temptations.

his espoused wife, who was with child. Scripture speaks of her as espoused wife, implying that only subsequent to the espousals did the conception take place, nor did the Holy Virgin conceive of the seed of man. That the world was enrolled at the coming of our Lord has a mystical significance, because he then appeared in the flesh, who would enroll his elect for eternity. While the secular census is referred to, the spiritual is implied, to be made known not to the King of the earth, but to the King of heaven. It is a profession of faith, an enrollment of souls. The ancient enrollment of the synagogue is ended, while the new one of the church has begun. Lastly, that you may know that this census is of Christ, not of Augustus, the whole world is ordered to be enrolled. Who could decree the enrollment of the whole world, unless he who had dominion over the whole world? Not of Augustus, but of the Lord, was it said, "The earth is the Lord's, and the fullness thereof." Who perfectly fulfills the meaning of the name Augustus, that is, he who desires and has the power to increase his own. It was fitting that through Christ the worship of many gods should come to an end, and that the one God be alone adored. So one king orders the whole world to be enrolled. To one who considers this closely, a certain mystery seems here to be prefigured, that Christ was enrolled in the census of the whole world so that he might sanctify all men, and he was recorded with the whole world that he might unite all men to himself. As during the reign of Caesar and under the governorship of Serenus, each one went to his own city that he might be enrolled, so now in the reign of Christ and under the governorship of the rulers of the church, we must enroll ourselves unto justice. This is the first enrollment of souls to the Lord, to whom all make profession, not at the proclamation of a herald, but of a prophet, who says, "O clap your hands, all ye nations." And now, that men may truly know that this is an enrollment unto justice, there come to it Joseph and Mary, that is, the just man and the virgin, he that would defend the word, she that would bring it forth. Our true home and fatherland is that country towards which we daily must travel, ever growing in virtue. For daily the Holy Church, in the company of her teacher, going up by the chariot of earthly conversation, in which Galilee

be thou my Savior, and my soul shall live. Who shall separate me from the love of Christ? Etc. Moderate bodily discipline is useful in resisting depression because it rouses the mind from dwelling on itself, and frequent communion is specially

Of Introduction to the Devout Life. This is a LibriVox recording. All LibriVox recordings are in the public domain. For more information, or to volunteer, please visit LibriVox.org. Recording by Dylan P. Straub. Introduction to the Devout Life by St. Francis de Sales. Part 4, Chapter 13, Of Spiritual and Sensible Consolations, and How to Receive Them. The order of God's providence maintains a perpetual vicissitude in the material being of this world. Day is continually turning to night, spring to summer, summer to autumn to winter, winter to spring. No 2 days are ever exactly alike. Some are foggy, rainy, some dry or windy. And this endless variety greatly enhances the beauty of the universe. And even so precisely is it with man, who, as ancient writers have said, is a miniature of the world. For he is never long in any one condition, and his life on earth flows by like the mighty waters, heaving and tossing with an endless variety of motion, one while raising him on high with hope, another plunging him low in fear, now turning him to the right with rejoicing, then driving him to the left with sorrows. And no single day, no, not even 1 hour, is entirely the same as any other of his life. All this is a very weighty warning, and teaches us to aim at an abiding and unchangeable evenness of mind amid so great an uncertainty of events. And, while all around is changing, we must seek to remain immovable, ever looking to, reaching after, and desiring our God. Let the ship take what tack you will, let her course be eastward or westward, northern or southern, let any wind whatsoever fill her sails, but meanwhile her compass will never cease to point to its one unchanging lodestar. Let all around us be overthrown, nay more, all within us. I mean, let our soul be sad or glad, in bitterness or joy, at peace or troubled, dry and parched, or soft and fruitful. Let the sun scorch or the dew refresh it, but all the while the magnet of our heart and mind, our superior will, which is our moral compass, must continually point to the love of God, our Creator, our Savior, our only sovereign good. Whether we live unto the Lord, or whether we die unto the Lord. Whether we live, therefore, or die, we are the Lord's. Who shall separate us from the love of Christ? Nay, verily, nothing can ever separate us from that love, neither tribulation nor distress, neither death nor life, neither present suffering nor fear of ills to come, neither the deceits of evil spirits nor the heights of satisfaction nor the depths of sorrow, neither tenderness nor desolation shall be

tyranny, and the heavens give glory as the Lord is revealed by a star. And sitting upon the swift cloud of his body, the Lord flies into Egypt to escape the treachery of Herod, without doubt

An angel teaches Mary. An angel teaches Joseph. And an angel guides the shepherds. It is not enough that one be sent, for in the mouth of two or three witnesses every word shall stand. And suddenly there was with the angel a multitude of the heavenly army, praising God, and saying, Glory to God in the highest, and on earth peace to men of good will. Well is that army of the angels named who followed the Lord of hosts. To whom do they give praise save to their Lord? As it is written, Praise ye the Lord from the heavens. Praise ye him in the high places. Praise ye him, all his angels. Fulfilled now is the prophecy. The Lord is praised from the heavens, and he is seen on earth. Of him the holy Mark says, And he was with beasts, and the angels ministered to him. As in one is a sign of mercy, in the other you behold a witness of divine power. It was because of men he suffered the beasts. It was because of himself he is proclaimed by the angels. Let us go over to Bethlehem, and let us see this word that has come to pass, which the Lord hath showed to us. And they came with haste. See the shepherds come with haste. None come seeking Christ in sloth. See how the shepherds believe the angels. So must thou believe the Father, Son, and Holy Spirit, and in the angels, prophets, and apostles. See how carefully the Scripture weighs the meaning of each single word. They hasten, it says, to see his word. For the word, that is, the Son is seen, when the body of the Lord is seen. Because the shepherds are persons of humble state, do not esteem lightly the testimony of their faith. For the more humble the testimony appears to human wisdom, the more precious is it to the eyes of faith. For the Lord did not seek out the schools of learning filled with the wise, but the simple people who would not know how to twist, to color what they learned. For he sought not ambition, it was simplicity he looked for. Neither must you lightly regard the words of the shepherds as being those of ignorant men. For from the shepherds also Mary added to her faith. By the shepherds were the people joined together unto the praise of God. For they wondered at those things that were taught them by the shepherds. But Mary kept all these words, pondering them in her heart. Let us learn from this of the

Chapter 19, Part 4, Thoroughgoing Skepticism and Thoroughgoing Eschatology. Jesus could not prophesy to the disciples the parousia of the Son of Man without pointing them, at the same time, to the pre-eschatological events which must first occur. He must open to them a part of the secret of the kingdom of God, viz., the nearness of the harvest, that they might not be taken by surprise and caused to doubt by these events. Thus, this discourse is historical as a whole and down to the smallest detail, precisely because, according to the view of modern theology, it must be judged unhistorical. It is, in fact, full of eschatological dogma. Jesus had no need to instruct the disciples as to what they were to teach, for they had only to utter a cry. But concerning the events which should supervene, it was necessary that he should give them information. Therefore, the discourse does not consist of instruction, but of predictions of sufferings and of the parousia. That being so, we may judge with what right the modern psychological theology dismisses the great Matthean discourses offhand as mere composite structures. Just let anyone try to show how the evangelist, when he was racking his brains over the task of making a discourse at the sending forth of the disciples, half by the method of piecing it together out of traditional sayings and primitive theology, and half by inventing it, lighted on the curious idea of making Jesus speak entirely of inopportune and unpractical matters, and of then going on to provide the evidence that they never happened. The foretelling of the sufferings that belong to the eschatological distress is part and parcel of the preaching of the approach of the kingdom of God, and embodies the secret of the kingdom. It is for that reason that the thought of suffering appears at the end of the Beatitudes and in the closing petition of the Lord's Prayer. For the pyrosmos, which is there in view, is not an individual psychological temptation, but the general eschatological time of tribulation, from which God is besought to exempt those who pray so earnestly for the coming of the kingdom, and not to expose them to that tribulation by way of putting them to the test. There followed neither the sufferings, nor the outpouring of the Spirit, nor the parousia of the Son of Man. The disciples returned safe and sound, and full of a proud satisfaction. For one promise had been realized, the power which had been given them over the demons. But from the moment when they rejoined him, all his thoughts and efforts were devoted to getting rid of the people in order to be alone with them. From Mark chapter 6, verses 30-33. Previously, during their absence, he had, almost in open speech, taught the multitude concerning the Baptist, concerning that which was to precede the coming of the kingdom, and concerning the judgment which should come upon the impenitent, even upon whole towns of them.